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1: I am Arisha Bennett, a creative producer working primarily in film, photography, and sound design. And this is what Chicago sounds like. 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Is something that, like, I find pleasure as well as pride in, of saying that I live in Chicago.
2: My name is Anthony Galloway, Director of Civic Engagement with Equality Illinois, and this is what Chicago sounds like. Chicago allowed me to meet people who were also interested in making the world a better place.
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0: What's up? This your boy D-Lo, Bop King, Mr. Ooh, Turn Up. In Chicago, y'all know what y'all gotta do. Y'all gotta tune in, lock in with my people at Vocal Low Radio. I love y'all, man. Come on.
1: Break.

Y'all know the money don't sleep, so I chase M's, well y'all chase Z's. 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
5: 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I'm your host, TJ Tariq, a.k.a. The Architect. Coming on this week's show, we got a lot of new music for you, including new tracks from Tank and the Bangas, Genesis Owusu, Dua Saleh, producer Martin, and a whole lot more. We're also going to celebrate 20 years of Giles Peterson's label, Brownwood Recording, featuring tracks from a new compilation called 20 Years Deep, featuring some tracks from the label's archive. Plus, we have some other tracks from Brownwood Records as well. So you might know, Giles Peterson is definitely an inspiration of mine and the reason why probably Rhythm Lab Radio exists. So big ups to Giles. I'm going to kick it off with Giles Peterson's Havana Cotorra Band, Traisa, Sexto Sentito, with Oraisa on Rhythm Lab Radio.

That was music there from Special Feelings, a band that debuted on their Rhythm Sectional International, a label run by DJ and producer Bradley Zero. Tune was called Kinky, released back in 2023. We also had a track from Brownswood Recordings, Izka. We featured some tracks from last week. It's a East London producer and DJ, and it's from the album Powerscroft. You heard the track Tech Control featuring Liam Bailey. And celebrating 20 years of Brownswood Recordings from the compilation 20 Years Deep, Giles Peterson's Havana Cultural Band featuring Dreiser, Sexto Sentido, and Oriza. I got brand new music from Dutch DJ producer Martin. He's back with new album Music for Existing. This one features Mark Cisneros, and it's not what you expect from Martin. It's more on the jazz tip. It's called Whiplash.

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1: Here's another one from the collaboration 20 Years Deep, celebrating 20 years of Giles Peterson's label Brownswood Recordings. Comes from one of my favorite jazz outfit out of Japan. I call their style jazz punk. They go by the name of Soil and Pimp Sessions. Originally released on their album Pinpoint back in 2007, this track is called AIE.

amazing artist there out of Australia, Emma Vollard, from the debut album Deity. That tune was called Shining on Rhythm Lab Radio. Before that, artist definitely to watch by the name of Nomi was Sweet Talk from the EP of the same name. Born Tiara Cook, she's an alt R&B and hip-hop artist put out on a label called Earth Angel Records. Be on the lookout for her. And we had Soil and Pimp Sessions, amazing jazz outfits, with AIE from the compilation 20 Years Deep, celebrating 20 years of Giles Peterson's label, Brownswood Recordings. We'll get back into it. Another artist that's on Brownswood Recordings, but this track comes out earlier in 2022 from a London singer-songwriter by the name of Belle Cobain. This is called Leader.

I'm so excited. Dois Soleil is back. Probably one of my favorite albums of 2026 so far. Amazing artist, Sudanese American singer, rapper, songwriter, poet, and actor. Based in Minneapolis, St. Paul. She's back with a new album called Of Earth and Wires. Amazing album. This track features none other than Justin Vernon, best known as Bon Iver. Tune called Keep Away.

That was music from Nigerian Afropop singer Adekunle Gold from the sixth studio album Fuji. That was Love is an Action featuring Black on Rhythm Lab Radio. Another artist on Brownswood Recordings, Zena. It's an Ethio jazz duo from London. Tune was called It's You on Tene featuring Laron T. And we kicked off brand new music from Dwa Saleh featuring Bon Iver. The tune was called Keep Away from the new album of Earth and Wires. Let's get back into it with South African producer turned vocalist and rapper Credo V. Daniels. I love this tune. It's from an album called Still Where We Were. This is Najalo.

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1: Well, that about does it for the first half of this week's show. Don't worry, we have another hour coming up with new tunes from Chuck Strangers, the Womack Sisters, more new music from Dua Saleh, the latest from Tank and the Bangas, and more. We close out with new music from Nick Hakim. 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
6: 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Tariq here with you. In this hour, new music from Dua Saleh, Tank and the Bangas, Genesis Owosu, Alex Isley, Samara Sin, and more. Here is a young Lisbon-based producer by the name of Nuno Beats with a banger called Ndenge.

That was music from a New Jersey bred producer and DJ, Jennifer Hernandez. Artist name is Jay Words, from the album Sound Therapy. That was Clarity featuring Nappy Nina. Really cool project. Definitely worth checking out. Another one from producer Martin from the album Music for Existing. You heard Hypnotoxic Laser. And Nuno Beats kicked it off with In Dengue. Here's a new one from Samara Sin, the very talented rapper, singer, songwriter. New EP called Detour. This is called Free.

0: are now on a detour from expectation. 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
2: 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New track called Queen. This is a banger. 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

Hey, you feel absent inside. Blank stare light, you feel healing after the pride. Can't care light, you bench was sat off to the side. Pick the money up, was dropping off the words to the wise.

That is the latest from the Womack Sisters, a tune called Chauffeur from their debut album due out later this year called the Womack Sisters, to be released on Daptone Records. That was Chauffeur. Of course, the Womack Sisters, a trio of sisters, Zamani, BG, and Kucha, who signed to Daptone Records last February. Before that, we had Chuck Strangers, Brooklyn-based rapper, back with a track called Every Day featuring Obisei. Corto Alto, Glasgow-based multi-instrumentalist and producer Liam Shortall teams up with Chicago's Mick Jenkins on Who This? And Fat Nwigwe and Toby Nwigwe with the new one, Queen. We're going to play another one from the compilation 20 Years Deep, celebrating 20 years of Giles Peterson Label's Brownswood Recordings with a track from Mova of Earth, now going by Divine Earth. She's a UK-based artist signed to Brown's Recordings. This is an amazing, beautiful track. It's called No One Else Has Your Magic, and she's been co-signed from everybody from Eric Badu, Andre 3000, and Kamasi Washington.

Another one from the 20 Years Deep compilation celebrating 20 years of Giles Peterson's label Brownswood Recordings. That was producer Mala, real name Mark Lawrence, South London producer, one of the founding pioneers of dubstep, and as also one half of Digital Mystics. The tune was called Kale F on Rhythm Lab Radio. It's part of the Giles Peterson's Havana Cultura project released back in 2012. We also had new music from Genesis Wosu. He's back with the album Red Star Woo and the Worldwide Scourge. He teams up with Duckworth on the tune Hellstar. Tank and the Bangas, New Orleans' finest, and the winner of the first ever Tiny Desk contest. New album, The Last Balloon on Verve Forecast. That was Go Your Own Way, a little help from Ha Sizzle. And Dois LA kicked it off with Speed Up. Here's new music from Alex Isley. New album, When the City Sleeps. She calls this West Side.

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1: Well, that about does it for this week's edition of Rhythm Lab Radio. Thanks again for tuning in. As always, y'all be safe out there. Respect to others. Have a little fun. Life is too short. And above all, most importantly, I'll stand for something or fall for anything. Take care and peace. And we close out with a tune from the Jazz Is Dead crew. New music from Joyce Moreno, legendary brilliant singer, songwriter, guitarist, and arranger, whose music she calls MCB, Creative Music of Brazil. And Toti Moreno, her husband, and along with Adrian Young. This is Janeiro.
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0: 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And that's what continues to encourage me to fight the good fight.
1: 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I'm a community organizer, an all-around enthusiast, and this

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0: Bogalo. This is Sadie Woolridge. I accidentally found your radio station, and I am astonished at how wonderful the music is. I actually had given up on radio stations before I turned on your station. And it's 9:50 right now, and I'm not sure what song you're playing, but it's an amazing song. It's in Spanish. I love it. And I love that you're putting different culture out there for people to get if they don't know, you know. Other music in different languages is amazing. So just thank you for still doing good radio.
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2: My name is Kane One. I'm a graffiti artist, and this is what Chicago sounds like. 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

0: says I split to earth to resurrect the funk. 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

0: This is Lee Crooks, the voice of the CTA. 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
2: Hey, Vocalo. We finished moving. We finished at like 3 o'clock in the morning, and then we had to wake up at like 7 o'clock in order to turn the keys over. So we're done, and I can't feel the bottom of my feet, but the only reason we got through that torment was because of you guys. 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

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Doors closing.

0: It's over, Brody. 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
1: Rocky, we are told to fit into this box, and we're told to be confined, whether it's like with being a man or a woman, especially a woman. Everybody isn't like that, though. And I feel like everyone shouldn't have to go through the punishment of being forced into something that they don't naturally fit inside. I was very insecure, and I had to get over a lot of things and learn to love myself, and a lot of that was through my hair. My pig is a reminder just to love my hair, just be confident and let it shine.
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1: Hey, what's up? This is Michael, a.k.a. Killer Mike, man. I'm chilling, man, with Vocalo Radio, man. Yeah.

0: Oh, yeah, trying to make sure that her
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2: 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I'm a DJ and interdisciplinary artist, and this is what Chicago sounds like. 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
3: My name is Katie Augustine. 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
1: Amari Simone. It was beautiful to just be in Chicago, just be black. When I hear black Chicagoans talk, it just reminds me of home. Even if our grandparents are coming from different places, it still sounds like home. It still has that southern draw mixed with a little city. And that's beautiful. I love that. Dej Monet.
2: It's something about R&B that gets you feeling good about yourselves, get you in your feelings. Some R&B just makes you feel, I don't know, like...
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5: 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More than LA or more than New York. And I was like, you know, you just feel it. 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
3: Mother Nature.
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4: 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I'm an assistant professor of advocacy social change at Loyola University Chicago, and this is what Chicago sounds like. I really believe in trying to get younger generations to think about how to become advocates for positive social change. I think it's important to foster creativity and imagination in students to kind of empower themselves to change the world.
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1: Hi, this is Lester Ray, and you're listening to Vocalo. I felt like I needed to sing about the things I was writing about and not just sing to like fill up space and jam. 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
2: 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That's what I was trying to find. 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
2: I'm Francis Almeida. I run Reppin' Pins, and this is what Chicago sounds like. Woo! Chicago has always felt like home to me. There's this feeling of home that I couldn't get from anywhere else, from the people to the neighborhoods and the food. I think we have everything that a big city has, but the people are nicer. Woo!
3: My name is Kane One. I'm a graffiti artist, and this is what Chicago sounds like. I think we make some of the best citizens in the world because of the type of accountability we hold each other to, because of the type of ethics and morals that we raise each other with.
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0: both of our frames. Pacing back and forth, I can't find the words with this ink. I look up to the poster on my wall and I ask, what you think?
1: Me?
2: You see, I think bright, though the mind is dark. Open my optics to optimism, that's what I was taught. 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And I do this for anyone who looks anything like my mom. 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And I think you know the answer is right.

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1: I got in the car one day a couple weeks ago, and I was driving. All the radio stations was playing commercials, and I flipped over to 91.1, and I hear a Jamila Woods song. Now, Jamila Woods is one of my favorite people in the world. She's also one of my old mentors. I grew up with her in YCA, and she's featured on a couple of my songs, probably all my biggest songs, actually. So I'm like, listen to this Jamila Woods playing on the radio. Okay, Jamila, I see you get radio play in the Shy. Next song comes up is No Name. Another one of my best friends I grew up with that I have plenty of collaborations with. Then the next song after that is a Saba song. And I'm like, when do we get this radio? Like, when did it start playing like this? And sure enough, the Saba song goes off and I hear the background music to Sunday Candy playing on the radio over a commercial. And so I stopped and I checked it out, and of course it's Vocalo playing me and my friends for the whole Chicago to hear. Yo, it's Chance the Rapper. You tuning in to Vocalo right now. Turn up your radio.

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2: I like that one. 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
2: I'm Francis Almeida. I run Reppin' Pins, and this is what Chicago sounds like. Woo! Chicago feels real and genuine. The people here are very down to earth, no matter what status you are, and I hope that never changes.
3: My name is George Villanueva. I'm an assistant professor of advocacy social change at Loyola University Chicago, and this is what Chicago sounds like. As an educator and scholar activist, I think the one big thing I want to give back is a capacity for imagination and freedom around dismantling social oppression, not from an individual kind of perspective, but from a collective perspective.
4: Saba.
5: So young Chicago authors and places like U-Media for me were like the first places where I was able to perform and to share what I had been doing in my basement. 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
6: Every kid grows up feeling very special, and I feel like when I met my friends and we all kind of were different from everybody else and had similar experiences, or we kind of dressed a little similarly or like similar music, then we all felt like we were the same special together. Yeah. Like I see myself in them. Yo, this is Joey Perk. 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Turn up.

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Jesse De La Pena, reminding you to tune in to the 5 o'clock mix all week. 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
1: Olive Blue. What kept me going was just knowing that what was special about me, no one could take from me. 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
2: 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It's Nash Hides. You guys are listening to Vocalo 91.1. I feel like a lot of people from Chicago, like, doing crazy stuff. They're dominating charts right now. Some of the sounds that you hear from Chicago, you can't hear anywhere else.
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2: My name is Darius Parker. I am the Operations Director, Resource Coordinator for Kumba Links, and this is what Chicago sounds like. I would like to give back a sense of hope, a sense of resilience, that no matter the vices that affect us, as folks of color, as marginalized folks, that there's always a tomorrow.
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Keep it locked right there.

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You can be more frustrated. 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
1: My name is Shannon Lynn Parker. 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

I drove the Porsche for no reason, I know it's rainy out. 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I paint a picture like Martin Johnson. 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
1: Who I see. She wanna know. Rogers Park to Roseland, East Chicago to Evanston. 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
2: Yeah, yeah. 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
1: My name is Jose Olivares. 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
1: My name is Jose Olivares. 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
5: From Futuro Media and PRX, it's Latino USA. I'm Maria Hinojosa. Today, here's a question: what is American art? I head to this year's Whitney Biennial to find out. And American art, it's much larger than you think.
6: To resist colonizing forces, Maria, you have to be in shape. You know this, right? 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
5: Nearly 2 years after the death of Johnny Canales, we revisit the origins and legacy of Tejano music through his work.
7: He was not only a migrant worker, he was a musician, he was a hustler, he was bilingual, he was a very loving, kind person. And once he reached a sort of level where he could have a platform, all he did was bring other people in.
5: All this coming up on Latino USA. Stay with us. No te vayas.
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0: Welcome to Latino USA. I'm Maria Hinojosa. What does it mean to call a piece of art American?
1: That is the question that I ask myself every day when I come into this museum.
0: I'm walking through the galleries of the Whitney Museum of American Art in New York City with Marcela Guerrero.
2: I am the curator at the Whitney Museum of American Art.
0: Marcela is the first ever Latina senior curator at the Whitney.
2: I am who I am. I'm a Puerto Rican woman, a Latina woman in this field, but I'm also a curator.
0: It's a quiet morning as she tours me around before the museum opens. She's showing me one of the most closely watched art shows in the world, the Whitney Biennial. It's launched the careers of some of the most well-known artists in the U.S., people like Georgia O'Keeffe and Jackson Pollock.
2: The Biennial is known for taking over the two main floors of the museum. This is our largest floor, 17,000 square feet, plus the sixth floor, plus the eighth floor.
0: And every 2 years, the Whitney Biennial attempts something that feels almost impossible. Select artists who they believe capture the current moment in the United States.
2: So you get to invite artists, and I find, as a curator of this museum, that to be such a rich playground.
0: The prestigious American Art Show began in 1932, and since then, every 2 years, and throughout the decades, quote-unquote, America has been interpreted began in 1932, and since then, every 2 years, and throughout the decades, quote-unquote, America

0: Puerto Rico, clue us into your Latina Puerto Rican curatorial Whitney brain.
1: As a Puerto Rican, I feel a bit of an outsider to this concept of American art, but because of the history of colonization in Puerto Rico, I think that is part and parcel and purview of American art to tell these bigger narratives.
0: So that question of which pieces of art get to be called American art feels especially urgent during this biennial.
1: Because if you think of America as the geopolitical borders of the United States, then you're going to encounter one definition. But if you think about the histories of colonization within this country and outside, histories of intervention, of occupation, military occupation, then your definition of America becomes even more global. We have several artists in the biennial who have no connection. They were not born in the U.S. They were not raised or live even in this country. For instance, we have on the sixth floor, Aziz Hazara. He was born in Afghanistan, lives in Berlin. And so we have upstairs these photographs that he extracted from night vision goggles left by the Americans and found in black markets like the Bush Bazaar. His work is about bringing and making visible all the remnants of power left by the Americans, by the Russians, by NATO, where you can see the landscape of Afghanistan with these green, toxic neon tinges, also kind of purple colors, turning a landscape that is very familiar to him as an Afghani into a military landscape.
0: 16 of the 56 artists in this year's biennial are Latino or Latina. For Marcela, the representation matters most when artists are free to tell radically different kinds of stories.
1: Of all the Latino artists in this show, some of them are touching on aspects that relate to their Latino identity very clearly, very specifically, and some that don't or choose not to show that side of them. And I think that is the real test, right, to when a museum has embraced the different groups that make up the United States, when you're not using them to prove one single point, but you are welcoming them to tell a variety, a plethora of stories. That's when you are really starting to show the rich tapestry of what American art is.
0: For this story, we're visiting the Whitney Museum of American Art in New York City, where, for the first time in over 80 years, a Latina is co-curating the prestigious American art exhibit. In this year's biennial, Marcela Guerrero is challenging viewers to look past geopolitical borders and to redefine what American art actually is.
1: There's a very good Latino moment happening here.
0: The biennial was curated to be deeply sensorial, engaging not just the eyes, the nose, and the ears as well. This is how tall?
1: It's about 16 feet tall, yeah, 17.
0: And then right in the middle is a huge...
1: It's a 90-inch monitor that is playing a video game called Levels and Bosses. This is a video game by Leo Castañeda.
2: My name is Leo Castañeda, and I'm a multimedia artist and video game designer.
1: He was inspired by the paintings and the artworks of his grandmother. She's Brazilian-born, lives in Colombia, and she painted.
2: Art was a really beautiful way for my grandmother and I to connect in the process of our collaboration. We didn't necessarily have to create a world that made sense, that had to have any like laws of physics. It was a non-linear reinterpretation of her childhood and her paintings of the Amazon. We actually got to do that while she was in the hospital last year, and it was a very beautiful experience to connect us together.
1: It speaks to intergenerational bonds. He's been working on this for about 10 years. And it's this hand-painted post-apocalyptic landscape where, you know, instead of a video game that destroys and causes destruction and collateral damage, the figure here is trying to mitigate a cataclysm. So it's

0: working with the environment.
1: The colors that are, honestly, they're just really having an impact on me.
0: Me too. This biennial is very, very colorful of, you know, artists choosing to add color as a way of introducing a certain mood. And so this is more of an immersive scene. Now we're going up. Immersive landscape.
1: The game drops you into a murky, dreamlike digital environment, an underwater world filled with dark emerald greens and blues, and through the lens of a creature.
0: You identify with this being that is sort of a creature. It's not exactly a human. It has humanoid features, but it's more of an other being. And you want to become them. You want to help nature. You want to try to preserve this untouched ecosystem and keep it the way it is.
1: Listening to Marcela describe the game, it's clear that this biennial is not just about transgressing what American art is, but also the people and the stories behind them. And with the first Latina curator on this exhibit, it's pretty clear that her story has played a part.
0: The stakes are definitely higher. And in fact, we should be doubling down on these efforts to show not only Latino voices, but also to be more welcoming institutions.
1: Marcela was born and raised in San Juan, Puerto Rico. Her parents were teachers, and she thought she might be a teacher one day too. Then, while in graduate school,
0: I started thinking, oh, there's another career that I had not considered, and that's, you know, a career in museums.
1: But it's not so easy to become a curator, and the number of Latinas in the field is scarce. After earning her PhD in art history, she began building her career in museums in Houston and Los Angeles before eventually arriving at the Whitney. Along the way, she learned not to separate her identity from her work. Today, Marcela is one of the few Latina curators working at the highest level of the American art world.
0: And so the beauty of curating the biennial is that I get to also expand my purview. I am a curator of American art in this museum.
1: That perspective, shaped by who she is and where she's been, is what she now brings to the Whitney Biennial.
0: So the artists, the Latino artists who are represented in this show, whereas perhaps in the past, you know, they were in shows, but only seen through a lens of Latinidad.
1: Marcela isn't just thinking about representation. She's also thinking about freedom. Who gets to be seen and how are they seen?
0: Some of them, their work responds to their ethnicity or to their cultural background, but not all of them. There's nothing more democratic, I think, than that, than giving them the freedom for their work to do whatever it is that it wants to do, to respond to whatever, or even obscure parts of their identity if they choose to.
1: When we come back, we'll step deeper into the sensory, and we're going to stand in front of a neon green sculpture that watches you as you watch it. And then we'll move into an amplified symphony of insects.
0: It's basically a 16-channel composition. Each channel, you can hear the amplified sound of an insect. And then there's one channel that is glass breaking because 80% of the animals in this planet are insects. If the insect population dies, we are absolutely doomed.
1: That's after the break. No te vayas.
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4: It's Latino USA. I'm Maria Hinojosa. Before the break, we were at the Whitney Museum talking with Latina curator Marcela Guerrero about redefining what counts as American art. So let's get back to the museum, to where the traditional boundaries of what's displayed on the gallery walls are beginning to shift.
5: Oh my God, this is so beautiful.
6: See? Because this is a pretty remarkable story of a mother-daughter presentation that we're doing. One of the through lines of the biennial is this idea of kinship and how we relate, not only among humans, but also among species.
4: The next room we enter has a few pieces on the wall, but instead of traditional square canvases, the work is cut into the shapes of bodies. And directly in front of this work is a row of large glass boxes atop of podiums.
5: So we have 1, 2, 3, 4, 5 glass boxes, and inside it looks like a marble sculpture, but is it marble?
6: It's unhardened wax, but it's meant to look like marble.
4: Okay. Yeah. The sculptures are of little naked toddlers curled into themselves. Their arms are tucked into their chests, their legs folded in, and their faces are relaxed as they appear to sleep. And there's something really peaceful about all of this.
6: The babies are by an artist, Andrea Fraser, and we were captivated by them and also the story that's behind them.
4: Andrea is a conceptual artist whose work explores the social, financial, and psychological aspects of the art world.
6: She sent me an email saying, I wanted to tell you about my mother. Her name is Carmen de Monteflores. She came from Puerto Rico in the late 40s to New York to study art.
4: This year, after advocating for her mom to be in the biennial, she decided to make something personal.
6: In the mid-60s, she's still painting, trying to make it into the art world, but no one's paying her attention. Critics, art dealers, curators, no one's really giving her a chance.
4: Marcela then directs my attention to a group of colorful plywood canvases hanging on the walls, just beside the row of those glass-encased baby figures.
6: She keeps painting. In the 60s, she's making these shaped canvases.
5: Okay, this looks super modern, and what you're telling me is that this is from
6: 66, 67, yeah.
4: The large canvases are cut into the shapes depicting naked people with vibrant 1960s pop colors.
6: Luckily, she did not destroy them. She just put them in storage, and you know how many decades later I get this email and Andrea tells me, you know, you should see the work. And we saw them and we were blown away.
4: Marcela's decision to have these canvases displayed alongside Andrea's sleeping babies highlights a through line of intergenerational artistic kinship.
6: 1969, Carmen stopped painting. She gave up. She said, you know, the art world's not paying attention to me. I'm just going to stop painting. She transformed her life. But it was Andrea, who was a toddler in the late 60s, who feels that it was kind of because of her that her mother stopped painting.
4: But now, at the Whitney Biennial, decades later, the proximity of mother and daughter allows for a profound act of repair and an artistic legacy that was nearly lost. We leave the silent stillness of the sleeping babies and move into a space that engages every sense at once.
6: We are in the room of the installation of Osvaldo Macía. Osvaldo is an artist born in Cartagena, lives between Cartagena, London, and Santa Fe. And this presentation installation is titled Requiem for the Insects, Requiem para los Insectos.
4: This entire room is a dark teal, and suspended from the ceiling are these ember-colored glass horns, 16 in total, and they're all playing a different sound.
6: It's basically a 16-channel composition. Each channel, you can hear the amplified sound of an insect. And then there's one channel that is glass breaking. Because 80% of the animals in this planet are insects. If the insect population dies, we are absolutely doomed.
4: As we turn to look at the walls, two massive canvases hang side by side. They are the paintings of the insects that we're actually hearing all around us. It's a grasshopper and what looks like a moth.
6: And so that metaphor of the glass ceiling breaking, which would be the death of or eradication of insects, would be catastrophic for humans. And so that's what Oswaldo is representing here. Each channel becomes what he would call a notation, almost like something that composes, makes up a symphony of sounds. There's also a scent component.
5: I am smelling.
6: Yeah, it's kind of lemongrassy. And these are resins from trees that he made into this one scent. So it's, again, a symphony for the nose. And then we have these two paintings that he made in situ, meaning he made them here on the spot.
5: So these are hanging canvases, am I right?
6: Correct.
5: When he painted them, were they against the wall?
6: On the floor.
5: On the floor? He painted them on the floor?
6: Yeah, he had a big brush, and it was incredible to see, you know, very like with a very loose hand, painting these crickets and a moth, el grillo y la mariposa.
4: As we breathe in the fragrance of lemongrass and take in the insect sounds woven together like a musical symphony, I think about what it would mean to lose these sounds forever.
5: Oh. So I have to ask you, how does an artist propose this? Yeah. How does an artist even talk to you? How do you as a curator even have that conversation?
6: Well, we did a studio visit with Oswaldo, and we were in his studio, and, you know, he's a fascinating person because as he speaks, he's drawing or making notations and explaining us his thinking through drawings and through visual information. So we have a sense of the type of work they do, the type of space they need, and the type of resources and support they would need for to show in a biennial like this one.
4: Marcela and I step in front of a futuristic console, and it's a glowing silver and green 3D print of a contoured human body fastened to the wall.
6: I wanted to show you also the work of Gabriela Ruiz from Los Angeles. She's a Chicana artist, and this work is called Homo Machina.
7: The work is a self-portrait, but not a likeness. This is Gabriela Ruiz. I built my body as an exaggeration. I turned myself into this machine/console. For me, the body is not erased by the interface. The body becomes the interface.
6: Gabby is thinking about technology and how specifically with these colors, if you think about like Microsoft in the 1990s, had this type of blue on the desktop and also these greens, this kind of toxic green.
4: At the same time, you see your own reflection and image trapped within the machine's interface.
7: When I think about the machine, for me, the machine is never neutral. It seduces, it transforms, it gives fantasy and glamour, but it's also a tool through which violence is enacted. It decides who it surveils, who it polices, what it extracts, and who it controls.
4: The colors are meant to be a sensory attack against the sterile aesthetics of modern technology and Silicon Valley. Think slime green and old school Microsoft blue.
6: Now, say 30 years later, when we think of technology, we think of, you know, certain products that tend to be gray or silver, almost erasing this chromophobia Gabby talks about.
5: Chromophobia?
6: What do you mean? It's exactly what we were talking before of how, you know, it's a stereotype, but it's also kind of true that Latinos live in a very colorful kind of spaces, and there's nothing wrong with that, and we shouldn't be ashamed of that at all. And she identified with, you know, this kind of technology that celebrated all these colors and told a story, whereas now technology has become more gray, as if saying technology is neutral, technology is innocent, when in reality it isn't. Technology is used for surveillance, especially in Los Angeles, especially against black and brown bodies.
5: Right,
6: exactly.
5: Oh, it's a camera.
6: So Gabby did a 3D print of her body, and including her face.
5: Her face, which is like this large mask, but her mouth is open. She's screaming. Mm-hmm.
6: And then there's this Ouroboros, the idea of the snake eating its own tail. But Gabby turned it into her own body. It's a pregnant body, so it's the opposite of sterile. It's a body that's giving life.
4: As Marcela and I walk away from Gabby Ruiz's installation, there's just one more thing that catches my eye.
5: What is this? Just before we leave, gosh. I need to know.
6: No, you need to know, yes. That is...
5: I'm like, oh no, it's my
6: You're
5: people.
6: You're going to love it.
4: Well, these are my people because, dear listener, I work out.
8: The following program depicts exercises which, depending of course upon your physical, mental, emotional, and spiritual conditions, may be hazardous for your health.
6: This is a collective of grassroots filmmakers, Kikahiwahi from Hawaii, and they shot this video. It's called 20-Minute Workout. They are doing the workout in Kealakekua Bay, where there's a monument to Captain Cook.
9: For this episode of Watermelon Water, we will be working through the Captain Cook Monument.
6: This is where Captain Cook was killed, and there's this monument that, you know, tourists come and they do their snorkeling and they go on their catamarans and whatever, and then they take pictures in this monument.
9: And five, six, seven, eight, and two. Three, four, five, six, seven.
6: They're doing this workout, and you can hear the instructor say things like, kick, Captain Cook, kick, Captain Cook.
9: And pushing back, people, behind us. Let's kick that monument right behind us.
6: Because to resist colonizing forces, Maria, you have to be in shape. You know this, right? Yeah, you have to be in shape.
9: Remember, crew, if you don't know your past, then you don't know your future.
10: How long will you last?
4: That was senior curator Marcela Guerrero of the Whitney Biennial. The show is running through August 23rd.
9: And a five, six, seven, release.
4: Now, dear listener, we're going to switch gears and go from the general sense of what is American art to a very specific form of American art. That's Tejano music and the legend who made it happen. Outside of one of the oldest dance halls in all of Texas, people wearing cowboy boots and hats are lining up to watch country music superstar Kacey Musgraves.
11: You think you really know somebody?
4: The Texas native is currently on tour, debuting her latest album, Middle of Nowhere. Her opening act on her Texas tour included the Mariachi Brothers.
12: From San Luis Potosí, Mexico, all the way to this historic stage at Green Hall, their journey is just getting started.
4: Three teen brothers, Antonio, Caleb, and Joshua, who had just been released from ICE detention a couple of weeks before her performance.
13: A family of five in Texas is reunited after being released from immigration detention.
4: After their release, the brothers, who come from a Mexican and musical family, and their father, opened three sold-out shows with Kacey Musgraves.
14: Need a more, more, more.
4: It was a powerful statement of musical and cultural solidarity.
12: Tonight, you're witnessing five generations of heritage carried forward by three young musicians who are honoring the past while creating something entirely of their own.
4: That past is the legacy of Tejano music. And the man behind it all, Johnny Canales.
14: Bienvenidos, muchachos. A ver, yo saludo a todo el público.
4: Canales is considered the Oprah of Tejano music.
15: Awesome. Amigos, bienvenidos al programa de Johnny Canales.
4: In 1985, he had a very popular television show.
16: The Johnny Canales show was almost religious in the way that communities would come out every single Sunday. It was like a church service.
4: And when a teenager from Corpus Christi walked onto his show for the very first time, Canales saw a star.
15: Estos trajes ustedes los hicieron, ¿verdad? Todos eran blancos, ¿no?
17: Mm-hmm. Y probablemente Saturday with fluorescent paint, permanent paint.
15: Okay. Y la gente que nos está escuchando en México, ¿cómo saben qué hicieron?
17: Los pintaron.
4: Her name was Celina Quintanilla. Her band, Los Dinos. It would be the first of many appearances of Celina on Johnny Canales' show.
18: Are we ready? Are you ready? We're ready for you. How about Bidi Bidi Bom Bom, Celina Capitaliamai? Take it away. Yes, sir.
4: Hey, yeah. Johnny would end up being a key figure in Celina rising to become the biggest star of Tejano music ever. Tejano was on top of the world. And Celina was its shining star. But we all know how Celina's life was cut short.
19: Oh, we have a woman ran in the lobby, said she's been shot, she's laying on the floor in his blood.
4: And some say that Tejano music died with Celina. But if you look more closely, it's a lot more complicated than that. Because the story of Tejano is also, in a way, the story of migration. Of cultures coming together, of the tension of assimilation, or the resistance of it in the United States. Johnny Canales passed away in June of 2024, and Tejano, it paved the way for the musical genres that are taking over the charts today. From Kacey Musgraves to Bad Bunny and beyond. And to understand this present, we gotta go back to Canales, his work, and his legacy. A recent film about the life of Johnny Canales and the industry of Tejano music is helping to keep his work alive today. For this story, as we near the second anniversary of the passing of Johnny Canales, we're going to return to a 2025 conversation with Adrián Arredondo and Mirna Pérez. They're co-directors of the film Take It Away, The Rise and Fall of Tejano Hollywood. We're going to talk about the influence of Tejano music and the outsized role that Johnny Canales played in it. Adrián Arredondo and Mirna Pérez, welcome to Latino USA.
20: Thank you so much, Maria.
16: Thank you, Maria. It's an honor to be here with you.
4: So here's my relationship with Tejano music. Basically, as a little girl, starting from the time that I was like 7, our family would get in a car in Chicago and we would drive all the way to Mexico. And that meant we had to drive through the state of Texas. And once we got through the second southern half of the state, immediately when I'd be fiddling with the radio dial, you'd start to hear music in Spanish. And so for me, this relationship was, estamos cerca de México. We are near Mexico. South Texas is where you hear music in Spanish on the radio. And in our family, we called it música ranchera, all of it. So can you just give us the definition of Tejano music? Because you start your documentary by saying, hey, it's American music.
20: Yeah, I think to do that, we have to talk about Mexican music as a whole. As you'll see in the film, the accordion is not a Mexican instrument. It's an instrument that came from polkas, from Germany, from the Czech Republic. And what ends up happening in the United States when you have all these migrant communities is that you have German and Czech immigrants who are also in these migrant towns with Mexican immigrants. And in order for all of them to have this sense of home and nostalgia, they start creating music at cantinas. And from there, they end up mixing all the instruments together. And this genre is born. It has the sort of the underlying elements of Mexican music, where you have a corrido, it's telling you a story. You have ranchera, it's very folky. You have certain elements from mariachi. But then you also have, because it's Tejano music and it's American, you have this influence of country, of blues, of rock and roll, and that's what creates Tejano music. It's almost like this reflection of what America is. It's a melting pot.
4: Adrián, because you grew up on the border, maybe you can take us to the first time that you remember hearing the music and how you understand it now.
16: My first experience with Tejano music was in Las Pulgas de El Rio Grande Valle in South Texas. I would go to the flea markets over there, we call them pulgas. And usually while you're there shopping, there's a lot of food and there's a lot of music. And I recall seeing the Tejano bands, the conjunto bands at Las Pulgas, and they would play. And I recall seeing accordions for sale and just thinking that they were the most beautiful thing I'd ever seen. But the older I get, I stop going to Pulgas. I start moving out of Texas for work. And those themes and motifs sort of stayed with me, right? And when we got to making this film, outside of talking about how do we present Johnny Canales, how do we present the music, Mirna and I had a lot of conversations as to how do we present the spirit of what this culture and this community really is. And so in the movie, we visit a lot of flea markets, a lot of the pulgas. We have an ode to the accordion. Our entire movie is composed with music from accordions that we use as orchestral instruments and present them differently. So all of these first memories really lend themselves to be the spirit of the movie.
4: So Mirna, one of the things that you documented is the so-called migrant farm worker circuit, right? And these are mostly Latino and Latina migrant farm workers, which were moving from crop to crop, from state to state. But the musicians, they had this whole thing going on. They were making connections, playing, making people happy after a long week at work. So can you talk about the migrant farm worker circuit and how this actually made the music grow because it was always moving from one place to another?
20: The migrant circuit is actually one of my favorite parts of the entire film. I think it's fascinating how you have this group of people that's following the path of farm workers. And I also think that there is something to be said about the joy and beauty that come from these communities. So much of the narrative in the media about these communities is these are the people that pick our fruits, our food, we have to be grateful for them, and that's the end of it. But I think what's fascinating about the migrant circuit is that it almost humanizes the people at our border that do these jobs that potentially traditional Americans don't want to do. And it adds a completely different layer to them. And so I love that this was a story that was part of making the genre as big as it became, because it's so unexpected and not something that happens today.
4: Coming up on Latino USA, we hear from Adrián and Mirna about the lasting impact Johnny Canales had on the industry and where Spanish language music is headed now.
16: You have artists like Beyoncé. Her tour is very much a Tejano tour.
4: Stay with us. No te vayas.
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4: It's Latino USA. I'm Maria Hinojosa. We're going to continue talking about the legacy of Tejano music with Adrián Arredondo and Mirna Pérez. They're co-directors of the film Take It Away, The Rise and Fall of Tejano Hollywood. another one of my favorite moments in the film. It's the part where you show how Johnny Canales expanded beyond South Texas. He was now being seen on Univision, and people would make posters. And they would be holding up the posters, and it would say, "We love you," to our family in someplace in Michigan, and it would turn out to be a prison. Or there's one that you capture, which is, "Saludamos a Paraguay," which is they're holding up a sign that says, "We love you, Paraguay." It was literally making a poster, saying a message, holding it up while you're in the audience, when the camera comes to you. I mean, it's just such a beautiful moment that captures, again, it's not just about the music, it's about everything that goes around the music.
16: The Johnny Canales show was almost religious in the way that communities would come out every single Sunday. It was like a church service, right? And you went there to see Johnny B, the outstanding entertainer that he was. You would go to see Selena or like your favorite artist, but you also would go there to see your best friend, your cousin, your tia, your tío, make new friends. And also you would go there to have yourself be seen by the rest of the communities around the world who were there to watch the show. And over time, the show gained this amazing reputation for being not just an inner place for entertainment, but a place for community. And it's just an amazing thing to know that the show expanded beyond Johnny Canales himself.
4: So can you talk a little bit about Johnny Canales? And, you know, he makes this transition from playing at cantinas himself to basically becoming the Oprah of Tejano music.
16: He really was ahead of his time, and he is the American dream. Johnny Canales started his life as a farm worker with his father out in the fields, and he ended his life a star maker. He introduced the world to Selena. He introduced the world to Bronco. He introduced the world to Bobby Pulido. He introduced the world to Ramon Ayala. And now you have all of these superstars who 30 years ago, nobody quite knew who they were, where they were going to go. But Johnny did, because he was not only a migrant worker, he was a musician, he was a hustler, he was bilingual, he was a very loving, kind person. And once he reached a sort of level where he could have a platform, all he did was bring other people in. And he did so at a cost that he assumed himself. Nobody paid him for his TV show. I mean, the man edited the show himself. Eventually, he would make it a family show with Nora and his children, who would help them bring artists, book artists, clean the stages, turn on the lights. And in our film, I think many people see the level of quality that he was presenting and they just assume, oh my God, this must have been some type of Univision production from the beginning. But that was only 10 years into his show, 15 years into his show.
4: So I want to take a step back for a moment to understand the reach of Tejano music, because there were so many music labels, there were award shows that were happening in South Texas, entire radio stations dedicated to this genre. It was the farm worker circuit. It was the Johnny Canales show, even though the rest of the United States didn't quite know that.
16: It always has been everywhere. I just don't think people have acknowledged it visibly in the way they do today. So for example, today you have artists like Beyoncé, who is on her major tour supporting her new work, but her tour is very much a Tejano tour. If you look at the visuals, the language, the presentation of it, it's exactly what was being presented 30 years ago by Johnny Canales. If you look at artists like Grupo Frontera today, they are the children of the producers who made Selena's music. It was really amazing to see how it was everywhere, not just in Texas. I think Tejanos were just really proud to finally have something that was sticking to the larger culture.
4: So I am Mexicana, raised in Chicago. Then I end up in New York. I mean, honestly, the 80s were all salsa music. There were not many Mexicans in New York City at this time. So Selena, for me, comes a little bit later. I'm wondering, did you learn anything new about his relationship, even with Selena, while you were working on the documentary? Because Johnny Canales played a big role, frankly, in getting Selena out there.
20: I think most people know that Johnny was the first person that brought Selena to Mexico. I think also a lot of people know that he was the one that led her to learn to speak Spanish. You can see it on the show when he kind of teases her. Selena, if you want to be an international star, you have to learn how to speak Spanish.
2: Y me acuerdo cuando llegó Selena al show de Johnny Caldo, no sabía ni una palabra en español. La única palabra que le decía a su papá era dinero. Dinero. Ahora sabe dos.
21: Papi, ¿dónde está mi dinero?
20: Maybe the thing that people didn't know about Selena and Johnny is that they had this really beautiful relationship where he almost felt like a mentor to her with this Theo energy. And you can tell how much her passing affected him in the homage that he created for her in the tape where he talks about her passing and he says goodbye to her.
2: A rato, Selena, estamos todos contigo. Y no te digo goodbye. Te digo, I'll see you later. You got it. Take it away.
4: A lot of record labels lost interest. There was this sense that as more Latinos, more Mexicanos are coming in, that music should be quote unquote pure, it should be 100% Mexican. And all of this created tension among artists who had depended on Johnny Canales and his sponsorship and the public. Walk us through this time period because people were mourning the death of Selena, but her death was actually having a huge impact on what was happening commercially with this music.
16: It took us about 5 years to make this film. You know, about 3.5 years, we were fully with Johnny Canales. The latter half of the part, Johnny Canales passed away. So there was a lot of, I think, unopened doors that sort of revealed themselves and opened up throughout his passing, as did when Selena passed away. Visiting Selena Auditorium, where Johnny had his funeral, his public funeral, being there to film that attracted so many of the same people and fans and audience members who were at Selena's funeral as well. And the way that the community embraced both of these artists, I'm positive is something I would never experience in my life again. It felt political. It felt musical, it felt cultural, and it felt really heavy. A lot of people felt like they knew Selena and Johnny Canales personally, even though they may have never met them. Maybe just because they were in the audience so many times watching them, they were impacted by their stories and their musicality. And when they passed, they've really felt like they lost a part of themselves. So for me, something I learned about Selena was the real truth of the impact that she had on the community, the North Star that she was, not just for Johnny, but for so many of the artists who were on his show, who were inspired to be musicians because they would see her performing at his show. Even when we interviewed Abraham Quintanilla, Selena's father, for our film, he still holds a lot of heaviness in his heart when it comes to the role that Johnny Canales played in her career. So for me, it was really eye-opening to connect with the spirit of Selena through Johnny Canales, through the archival research, through watching a lot of the behind-the-scenes footage that the world has never seen that we include in our movie. After Selena passed, you know, Bobby Pulido in the film really sort of goes into it, and he talks about how the industry collectively got depressed. The record labels got a little bit of that wind punched out of their gut because the most visible person all of a sudden was gone. The rug got pulled out from everybody at the same time. And at the second that that happened, the larger, broader audience immediately moved away to the next big thing. And so many Tejano artists were feeling like, hold on, she was just one of a thousand of us. What about the rest of us? And Johnny Canales, at the same time, his television show started to be programmed a little bit more globally, nationally, and he started introducing a lot of Mexican artists, artists from Latin America. So really, the Tejano artists had this 1-2 punch where they lost Selena. The television show started to migrate to more international music. Technology started to come up and the internet started to dominate airwaves. And our film really goes into that sort of 20-year black hole where Tejano was figuring itself out up until today, where it's sort of back up to being at the top of the charts.
4: You did get a chance to spend some time with Johnny Canales himself. You saw him when he was towards the end of his life. He was sick, kind of abandoned and ignored, which is really, really sad. So tell us what it was like to be with Johnny.
20: It did feel like Johnny was forgotten to a certain extent, but I think more than it being sad, I think there was something actually really beautiful about who he was at the end of his days and who he's always been. And I think the most beautiful thing about Johnny is that the person that you see in the archival tapes, not just the times where he's talking to the camera, but the times he's talking to the audience honestly about what's happening and he's not even paying attention to the cameras, is the same exact person that he was days before he passed away. He never changed who he was. The values that he had of being the kind of person who is for the people and cares about people, that never changed. And that was really cool to see when we were interviewing him the last few times before he passed.
4: How do you see Tejano music now? And I assume that's why you wanted to make the documentary. You wanted to say, hey, in case anyone has any doubts, Tejano is huge and it's not going anywhere. Adrian?
16: Oh, completely. Latin music, I would say even more so than Tejano music, Latin music today is peak pop. These are the biggest chart-topping artists in the world, but we both, in our discussions about making this movie, agreed that, hey, this didn't just happen overnight. Latin artists and the visibility of what we're doing didn't just appear out of nowhere and all of a sudden we're number one. No, it actually started about 30, 40, 50 years ago. There was Johnny Canales who was doing all of those on his own. And our film makes the argument that had Johnny Canales not started the Johnny Canales Show and lived his path of truth through his experience as a migrant person, none of these artists today would be number one. And if you watch the film, you can see exactly how culture, immigration politics, telecommunication network changes and deals, how all of those things were navigated by Johnny to create a platform that gave a generation a voice. And then once that platform disappeared, those artists got less visible and a little bit lost. And today, now that the platforms exist again, they're able to be back on top, which just reinforces our argument that if you give Latinos a platform, we will reach the top.
4: Adrian, Nidna, thank you so much for speaking with me on Latino USA.
20: Thank you so much, Maria. We're so happy to be here and talking to you.
16: Thank you so much.
4: That was Adriana Redondo and Mirna Perez, co-directors of the film Take It Away, The Rise and Fall of Tejano Hollywood. Johnny Canales passed away in June of 2024 in Corpus Christi, Texas. He was 81 years old. En paz descanse. That's it for today. Our show was the work of Adriana Rodriguez, Monica Morales Garcia, Reynaldo Leaños Jr., Andrea Lopez Cruzado, Nicole Rothwell, and Penny Leigh Ramirez. Fernanda Echavarri is our managing editor. Nancy Trujillo is our production manager. Our engineers are Stephanie LeBeau, Julia Caruso, and JJ Carubin. The Latino USA team also includes Roxana Aguirre, Luis Luna, Dorimar Marquez, and Julieta Martinelli. Penny Leigh Ramirez and I are executive producers. I'm your host, Maria Hinojosa. You can find Latino USA on your podcast feed, also on our website, latinousa.org, and then you can listen to us anytime. Hasta la próxima. No te vayas. Chao.
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1: This is Amar Jean Christian, and this is what Chicago sounds like. 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
2: My name is Mackenzie Chin, and I'm a poet, actor, and educator in Chicago. 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

0: Yo, what's good? It's Dreamer Ishuma, and you're listening to Vocalo. One of my favorite things about Chicago is the food. It's so yummy, yummy, in my tummy, yummy, yummy. It just made me want to scream.
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and it's always been, it's historically been such like a working class city, a melting pot, different cultures. People come here leaving their families, leaving their homes, and they just settle down and make a new life, raise their children here, and their children's friends are all international. It seems like a natural thing that after, you know, so

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She black Caucasian. 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But her mom Jamaican. Her dad be Haitian. 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

0: 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This is really who I am.
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I was going through it, human nature. 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